0: behavior, they are now in another covenant relationship. And I think at that point that the other person would be free to remarry.
1: For more

0: Hope Alive
1: Radio. When the BBC produced the Walking with the Dinosaur series several years ago, they had to search the globe for appropriate filming locations. But whenever they discovered an otherwise suitable site, the ground was inevitably covered in grass. And back in the year 1999, that was an evolutionary impossibility. You see, until recently, most scientists thought that grasses first evolved around 55 million years ago, long after the supposed extinction of the dinosaurs. But since then, studies of fossilized dinosaur dung have shown that not only did dinosaurs and grass live at the same time, but dinosaurs actually ate it. We often hear dogmatic statements about what did or didn't happen millions of years ago. But it's important to realize that these statements involve lots of assumptions, are often based on fragmentary evidence, and can be totally overturned when new evidence comes to light.
2: To find out more from Creation Ministries International, visit our website, creation.com.

consequences of the mistakes that we've made, in the consequences of our sin, in the consequences of, let me be blunt here, our own wickedness. And when you're that low, it seems virtually impossible to work your way out of it. How can I possibly move on from this place, from all the things that I've done wrong? That's the question that rattles around in the hearts and minds of so many people. And sadly, because they can't see a way out, many of those same people end up wallowing in their sin and their wickedness for way too long. Me? I knew in my life that many of the things I was doing were wrong. I knew there was a God out there somewhere, and I knew I needed to find him. My problem was that I also knew that I didn't measure up, that he was good and I wasn't. No doubt, if I bumped into him, I'd be in some serious trouble. Just in case you find yourself in that place, I want to share with you the way out. Unless and until our slate is wiped clean, unless and until the sins of the past are atoned for and our conscience is clean, the reality is we simply can't move forward. So here's the good news. Are you ready? That's exactly why Jesus died for you. 1 Corinthians chapter 5, verse 3. For I handed on to you as of first importance what I in turn had received, that Christ died for our sins in accordance with the Scriptures. Plain and simple. If you put your trust in that one truth, if you trust completely in Jesus, your sins are wiped away. You are forgiven. God's wrath is removed from you. It's an act of God's grace. It's an act of God's mercy. Where once you were mired in your sin, now you're completely free, completely forgiven. And it's at this point that you can make the decision that you've been longing to make, to start living your life the right way rather than the wrong way, to start living for good rather than for bad. Because after all, Romans chapter 2, verse 4, do you not realize that God's kindness is meant to lead you to repentance? Repentance seems like such an old-fashioned word, but it literally means to turn. In this case, to turn away from evil and to turn back to God. It's a decision that we all long to take. We all want to live a good life. But the power to make that decision comes only when we trust in Jesus. So no matter what evil, what wickedness, what sin, the consequences of which you're living out right now, Jesus stands ready to forgive you, to set you free, to give you a new life. Now, that's God's word, fresh for you today.

0: not hidden from you when I was made in the secret place.
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1: Welcome to Lighten Up, brought to you by Compassion International, releasing children from poverty in Jesus' name. Lighten Up is a dose of joy to brighten your day. I'm Dr. Wes Stafford of Compassion, wondering at the gift of laughter as author, motivational speaker, and comedian Ken Davis tries out a joke on a very tough crowd.
2: I love the kind of humor children laugh at. There's nothing that brings joy to my heart more than a child curled up on the floor, helpless with laughter. That's what this joke did to one of my beloved grandchildren. A panda walks into a diner, sits down, and orders a sandwich. He eats the sandwich, pulls out a gun, and shoots out the restaurant's windows. As the panda stands up to go, the owner shouts, "Hey, where are you going? You just shot my windows out, and you didn't pay for that sandwich." The panda yells back at the owner, "Hey, man, I'm a panda. Look it up." The owner opens his dictionary and sees the following definition for panda: a tree-dwelling marsupial of Asian origin. Eats shoots and leaves.

0: That still tickles me. My teenage grandchildren just rolled their eyes when they heard that joke. I had an adult tell me it was a stupid joke because pandas don't go into diners. It's a joke, lady. I have no idea where this woman was when God passed out a sense of humor. The time has long passed, friends, when we can talk about the joy of Jesus with a face that looks like we swallowed a profusely sweating toad. I prefer to hang with little people who can still curl up on the floor with laughter. Something tells me they know about the deeper joy that only Christ can bring. Lighten up today and live.
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0: Hope Alive.
1: A meteorite supposedly hit Mexico 65 million years ago, causing the extinction of dinosaurs. But someone forgot to tell the duck-billed hadrosaur. According to research published by the Geological Society of America, a hadrosaur was discovered near the impact site in strata evolutionists claim are 64 million years old. That's 1 million years after the meteorite hit. The idea that dinosaurs died out 65 million years ago has lots of problems, but entrenched ideas are hard to dislodge. Dinosaur researcher Dr. Mary Schweitzer recently found fresh-looking soft blood vessels and red blood cells in bones of T-Rex. She said, "This is not something I ever dreamed I'd see, and it was totally shocking." Only the supposed age made it shocking. If something can stay that fresh-looking for 65 million years just buried in the ground, I think the people who built my refrigerator should hang their heads in shame.
2: To find out more from Creation Ministries International, visit our website, creation.com.

0: This is a Love Language Minute. Here's Dr. Gary Chapman talking about when a spouse loses sexual interest in their partner.
1: Perhaps it's the way they've treated you. It's easy to understand why, particularly for the wife, why she would not have a sexual desire for him. If indeed he has been abusive,

you, then the key is not to focus on your lack of sexual desire. The key is to focus on the verbal or physical abuse and to lovingly confront him with that. The answer to everything is not going to a counselor, but I'm telling you, when you're in a situation like that and you can't make progress on your own, you need the help of someone else. It doesn't always have to be a professional counselor. Many times it can be a pastor. It can be a trusted older friend. You identify what the problem is. You surface it with your spouse. And if they're not willing to work with you, then you try to get someone else to help you learn what further steps you can take to hold them responsible for their behavior.

Hope Alive Word talks an awful lot about is what's going on in our hearts, in your heart and in mine. There's a reason for that. The heart is the seat of our emotions. And when we have bad stuff happening in there, deep on the inside, we can't help it. It bubbles to the surface. We end up speaking and acting that bad stuff out. So it's easy for me to say to you, be kind to other people. It's easy to say, but it's incredibly difficult to do with anger and bitterness bubbling away in your heart. Might I ask you today, who do you feel angry toward right at this moment in your life? Whose words or deeds have hurt you and left a root of bitterness in your heart? Toward whom have you hardened your heart in a defensive response against that pain? Because today, I'm believing that God wants to set you free from that, as only He can, by His Spirit and His Word. Are you ready? Ephesians chapter 4, verses 31 and 32. Put away from you all bitterness and wrath and anger and wrangling and slander, together with all malice, and be kind to one another, tender-hearted, forgiving one another as God in Christ has forgiven you. It's quite a list there of destructive emotions. Bitterness, wrath, anger, wrangling, slander, and malice. And if I said to you today, put them away, get rid of them, let me tell you, it wouldn't make an iota of difference in your life. But today, right here and now, it's not me that's saying it. It's God through His Word, and He has the power to help you to do exactly that. When God speaks through His Word, as He is here through Ephesians chapter 4, verses 31 and 32, when the Holy Spirit lifts that Word off the page and writes it on your heart, He gives you the power you need to change. More power, in fact, than you'll ever need. So friend, take His Word into your heart right now. Put away from you all bitterness and wrath and anger and wrangling and slander, together with all malice, and be kind to one another, tender-hearted, forgiving one another as God in Christ has forgiven you. Replace all those negative emotions with a tender heart, a soft heart, a heart that feels and loves and forgives, just as God in Christ, through His terrible suffering, has forgiven you. Because armed with a tender, gentle, kind, forgiving heart, you can change lives with God's love. Armed with a tender, gentle, kind, forgiving heart, you can build bridges of peace, bridges into hurting, desperate lives that one day, Jesus will walk across. Be tender-hearted, forgiving one another as God in Christ.

When the BBC produced the Walking with the Dinosaur series several years ago, they had to search the globe for appropriate filming locations. But whenever they discovered an otherwise suitable site, the ground was inevitably covered in grass. And back in the year 1999, that was an evolutionary impossibility. You see, until recently, most scientists thought that grasses first evolved around 55 million years ago, long after the supposed extinction of the dinosaurs. But since then, studies have

0: Fossilized dinosaur dung have shown that not only did dinosaurs and grass live at the same time, but dinosaurs actually ate it. We often hear dogmatic statements about what did or didn't happen millions of years ago, but it's important to realize that these statements involve lots of assumptions, are often based on fragmentary evidence, and can be totally overturned when new evidence comes to light.
1: To find out more from Creation Ministries International, visit our website, creation.com.

0: storm, which was now obviously moving our way, was an important question. The last thing we wanted was to be caught on the top of a treeless ridge with lightning stomping around us looking for the easiest route to the ground. I didn't want to become some crispy critter smoldering on the mountainside. 3/4 of the way up that hill, I turned to Danny and gasped, "I don't think I can make it. How are we ever going to get to the top?" Danny replied with determination and without hesitation, "One step at a time, Ken. One step at a time." I stared only at my dusty boots, praying they would not become smoking boots. Finally, we crested the ridge and whooped it up all the way down the other side of the mountain. We had beaten the storm. We were alive. Even when your mountain seems unclimbable, there is a formula for getting to the top. God only asks you to take one step at a time. One day, you will crest the ridge and celebrate. I'm alive. Lighten up and live.
1: 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For more information, you can visit us on the web at compassion.org.

old saying, we have two ears and one mouth, so we should use them in the same proportion. In other words, we should listen about twice as much as we speak. It's a good adage that remains every bit as true today as it was back when the pace of life and the pace of communication were much slower. But when we do finally speak, when we do open our mouths, having listened and understood other people, what should we say? Well, let's start with another question. What do people usually say? In my experience, it's one of two things. They either tell me what they want me to hear or what they think I want to hear. All too often, people are pushing their own agendas. So they tell us what they want us to hear, trying to get us to agree with them. That's why the shop attendant invariably tells you that you look fantastic in that item of clothing you've just tried on, because what they want is the sale. Other times, they'll tell you what they think you want to hear, to butter you up and gain favour that they can call upon at a later time. Because frankly, telling someone something they don't want to hear often doesn't get good results. It's awkward, uncomfortable, and oftentimes leads to conflict. So when you open your mouth, what should you be telling people? Ephesians chapter 4, verses 14 and 15. We must no longer be children tossed to and fro and blown about by every wind of doctrine, by people's trickery, by their craftiness in deceitful scheming. But speaking the truth in love, we must grow up in every way into Him who is the head, into Christ. What should we be telling people? Answer, we should be speaking the truth in love. Not what we want them to hear to get them to agree with us, and not what they want to hear to curry favour with them, but the truth. And not the truth in a rude, confrontational, disrespectful way. The truth delivered that way will rarely be accepted, even though it is the truth. No, we're called to speak the truth in love, with kindness, with gentleness, with the other person's interests at heart. The older I get, the more I find myself looking for people who'll tell me the truth. I want to know what they really think, what they really feel. I want to be dealing in the facts that will help me to make the best decisions, even when the facts happen to point out one of my weaknesses, mistakes, or faults. I respect that. What should we be saying when we speak? The truth. In love. And that's God's word. Fresh,

0: so they can invest their time and their energies, you know, for the glory of God. And when we do that, we open the church up to sinners. And that's what the church is all about. You know, that's what God is trying to do, is get us out of our four walls of being comfortable with ourselves and get us out there where people who really need to hear, you know, the gospel of Christ.
1: For more help and resources for your relationships, go to

0: What song do you want to hear tonight more than anything? Is there one song you want to hear?
1: The cartoon song.
0: You know what? I have a lot of pull at my record company. And you know what? I think I can pull that one off for you. Sound good?
2: Okay.
0: This is a moment here.
3: Well, you twisted my arm.

My dictionary tells me that ambition is a strong desire to do or to achieve something, a desire, a determination to achieve success. As someone who believes in Jesus, I've often struggled with this one because success, well, that can be truly self-seeking, self-fulfilling. Jesus, after all, said this, Luke chapter 9, verse 23, "If any want to become my followers, let them deny themselves and take up their cross daily and follow me." I don't know, but that radical view, and it is a radical view of what it means to believe in Jesus, to live your life for Jesus, well, it doesn't seem to fit too well with this notion of success. And frankly, I've lived my life, at least the first 36 years of it, often with the wrong sort of ambition in my heart. Here's what it looks like, this wrong ambition. You want to make a splash. You want to be noticed. You want other people to think well of you. You want to be successful. Yeah, there's money involved. Hey, who doesn't want to have money?

and cry. I wanted to win. I wanted to succeed. How about you? Does any of that sound even vaguely familiar? And I can tell you, sadly, you see that sort of behaviour even amongst people who profess to believe in Jesus. Jesus saw it too, and this is what he had to say about this wrong kind of ambition. John chapter 5, verse 44. How can you believe when you accept glory from one another and do not seek the glory that comes from the one who alone is God? That's the bottom line, isn't it? How can we possibly believe in Jesus? How can we possibly follow him and serve him and love him with all that we are when we're seeking glory for ourselves? And that's what many people do. We want to put our best foot forward. We want other people to think well of us, to admire us. And when you do that, when you seek glory for yourself, it becomes virtually impossible to believe in Jesus. That sort of ambition, well, it's simply not God's plan for your life. And that's God's word, fresh for you today.

0: object you lived on, which one would it be? Well, I would definitely choose Earth because it's so well suited for life. Whether you're considering the Earth's distance from the Sun or its gravity, axial tilt or magnetic field, one conclusion is inescapable. Earth is finely tuned for life. Many see this as evidence for a designer, but others don't. If Earth wasn't finely tuned, they say, we wouldn't even exist, so it doesn't indicate a designer. But is that a satisfactory answer? Imagine you were dragged before a trained firing squad, and they all fired and all missed. If I asked you why you're not dead and you answered, well, if I did die, I wouldn't be here to tell you, you think I'd be satisfied with that explanation? In the same way, atheists can't give a satisfactory answer for Earth being so finely tuned for life.
1: To find out more from Creation Ministries International, visit our website.

moving ever faster, where things appear to be getting more and more transactional, in a world where people are retreating into digital electronic friendships rather than real ones, yeah, kindness, when we experience it, really stands out. When you hear that word kindness, you know exactly what it means. No definition required, right? But exactly what is it? Well, it's being nice to other people, surely. Hang on, but which people? Because it's ever so easy to be kind to the people who are nice to us. My dictionary tells me that kindness is the quality of being friendly, generous, and considerate. Great. And I'm sure that there are people in your life toward whom you find it incredibly easy to be kind, quite simply because they're kind to you in return. But what about the difficult people in your life? Conflict lies all around us, and it's conflict in all its forms that robs us of our peace and joy because we're quite simply not made to be in conflict all the time. Ask anyone, would you rather have peace or conflict? Well, you know the answer. So let me ask you again, what about those difficult people in your life? Here's what Jesus had to say on this very thing, Luke chapter 6, verse 35. Love your enemies, do good and lend, expecting nothing in return. Your reward will be great, and you will be children of the Most High, for He is kind to the ungrateful and the wicked. God is kind to the ungrateful and the wicked, eh? Well, He is. In fact, He's been kind over and over again toward you and me, even when we've been ungrateful, even when we've done the wrong thing, even when we've been wicked, over and over and over again. Love your enemies then. Do good to them, lend to them, be to them, just as God has been to you, kind to the ungrateful and to the wicked. Why? Will it always bring peace? No, not always, although it will substantially increase the chances of peace. Think about those times when you've been acting like a fool and the person you've been hurting turns around and responds to you in kindness. 9 times out of 10, it's enough to disarm any sense of hostility you may have had in your heart, right? And whilst that won't always happen, what will happen is that God will notice. God will see you, and your reward from Him will be great. Like I said, kindness is such an underrated quality these days, yet it has the power to bring peace and blessing to your life. That's God's word.

0: You're listening to Lighten Up, brought to you by Compassion International. I'm Dr. Wes Stafford on behalf of Compassion, with a friendly warning for all you grandparents out there from author, speaker, comedian, and emotional fortress, Ken Davis.
1: Grandpa. It was one of her first words. Grandpa. Candy. Grandpa, candy, Grandpa. Oh no. Grandpa can't give you candy. You can't have candy. Grandpa, I love you.
2: Okay. Here, you can have a candy. There you go. It's a baby Ruth. It's probably good for you. It says baby right on it. Yeah, and Ruth was in the Bible, so it's okay.
1: Well, Grandpa learned that he couldn't do that because baby's mother hurt Grandpa.
3: It is impossible to ignore the pleas of a child you love. Perhaps that gives us a glimpse of God's love for us. 1 John 5:14 says, "This is the confidence we have in approaching God, that if we ask anything according to His will, He hears us. And if He hears us, we know that we have what we asked of Him."
0: This program is made possible by Compassion International. Thanks for caring, and thanks for listening.

not to focus on your lack of sexual desire. The key is to focus on the verbal or physical abuse and to lovingly confront him with that. The answer to everything is not going to a counselor, but I'm telling you, when you're in a situation like that and you can't make progress on your own, you need the help of someone else. It doesn't always have to be a professional counselor. Many times it can be a pastor. It can be a trusted older friend. You identify what the problem is. You surface it with your spouse. And if they're not willing to work with you, then you try to get someone else to help you learn what further steps you can take to hold them responsible for their behavior. For more

0: here.
1: At a forum on depression, a young man said, "I think some people may have an inability to cope, and maybe this might sound a bit extreme, but that might be Darwinian theory. The Darwin theory of survival of the fittest. Maybe some of us aren't meant to survive. Maybe some of us are meant to kill ourselves." Now, why did this young man think that human life has such little value? Perhaps he'd heard people like Oxford professor Peter Atkins, who said, "We are just a bit of slime on the planet." Likewise, psychologist Susan Blackmore said, "If you really think about evolution and why we human beings are here, you have to come to the conclusion that we're here for absolutely no reason at all." What a stark contrast to the words of Jesus, who said, "I have come that they may have life and have it to the full."
2: To find out more from Creation Ministries International, visit our website, creation.com.

0: Mexico 65 million years ago, causing the extinction of dinosaurs. But someone forgot to tell the duck-billed hadrosaur. According to research published by the Geological Society of America, a hadrosaur was discovered near the impact site in strata evolutionists claim are 64 million years old. That's 1 million years after the meteorite hit. The idea that dinosaurs died out 65 million years ago has lots of problems, but entrenched ideas are hard to dislodge. Dinosaur researcher Dr. Mary Schweitzer recently found fresh-looking soft blood vessels and red blood cells in bones of T-Rex. She said, "This is not something I ever dreamed I'd see, and it was totally shocking." Only the supposed age made it shocking. If something can stay that fresh-looking for 65 million years just buried in the ground, I think the people who built my refrigerator should hang their heads in shame.
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in the consequences of our sin, in the consequences of, let me be blunt here, our own wickedness. And when you're that low, it seems virtually impossible to work your way out of it. How can I possibly move on from this place, from all the things that I've done wrong? That's the question that rattles around in the hearts and minds of so many people. And sadly, because they can't see a way out, many of those same people end up wallowing in their sin and their wickedness for way too long. Me? I knew in my life that many of the things I was doing were wrong. I knew there was a God out there somewhere, and I knew I needed to find him. My problem was that I also knew that I didn't measure up, that he was good and I wasn't. No doubt, if I bumped into him, I'd be in some serious trouble. Just in case you find yourself in that place, I want to share with you the way out. Unless and until our slate is wiped clean, unless and until the sins of the past are atoned for and our conscience is clean, the reality is we simply can't move forward. So here's the good news. Are you ready? That's exactly why Jesus died for you. 1 Corinthians chapter 5, verse 3. For I handed on to you as of first importance what I in turn had received, that Christ died for our sins in accordance with the Scriptures. Plain and simple. If you put your trust in that one truth, if you trust completely in Jesus, your sins are wiped away. You are forgiven. God's wrath is removed from you. It's an act of God's grace. It's an act of God's mercy. Where once you were mired in your sin, now you're completely free, completely forgiven. And it's at this point that you can make the decision that you've been longing to make, to start living your life the right way rather than the wrong way, to start living for good rather than for bad. Because after all, Romans chapter 2, verse 4, do you not realize that God's kindness is meant to lead you to repentance? Repentance seems like such an old-fashioned word, but it literally means to turn. In this case, to turn away from evil and to turn back to God. It's a decision that we all long to take. We all want to live a good life. But the power to make that decision comes only when we trust in Jesus. So no matter what evil, what wickedness, what sin, the consequences of which you're living out right now, Jesus stands ready to forgive you, to set you free, to give you a new life. Now, that's God's word, fresh for you today.

0: down. The execution stopped for the night, but he knew they would continue in the morning. That night, as he waited for certain death, every sin he ever committed played before his eyes. He trusted Christ for all of them. He said he was overcome with peace. Miraculously, in the morning, the execution stopped. At the end of the war, he was so emaciated, they told him he would never have children. He had five. I was one of them. Okay, they told him he would never have normal children. This man was my father, Ken Davis Sr. My dad lived his life telling others of hope and forgiveness. In 1943, my father was freed from his sin. In 1945, he was freed from prison camp. On April 18th, 2006, he was freed to experience eternal life. I miss my father, but I rejoice for him. Today, he knows what it means to lighten up and live.
1: 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I'm Dr. Wes Stafford on behalf of Compassion International, encouraging you to lighten up.

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1: Drop stones are rocks that have been carried and dropped into finely grained sediment. For instance, icebergs can carry and drop rocks on the ocean floor to be covered by further sedimentation. Noah's flood was a worldwide catastrophe that deposited much of Earth's fossil-bearing rocks. However, within these rocks, we find what appear to be drop stones. This is often interpreted as evidence of previous ice ages, and since you can't have ice ages occurring

0: During the flood, this has prompted some to claim that drop stones disprove Noah's flood. However, drop stones can be formed by mechanisms that don't involve icebergs. For example, floating tree stumps can have rocks entangled within them, which are then dropped on the ocean floor. Moreover, recent research in the journal Marine Geology has shown that a large seaweed known as kelp has a surprising ability to carry and drop sizable rocks. So, drop stones don't disprove Noah's flood.
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0: Here's Dr. Gary Chapman on the church's need to reach out to those who are divorced.
1: Most divorced people wished they had not gone through a divorce. They didn't want to be divorced. Let's face it, God is not through with people after they've divorced. You look at David's life, you know, and the sins he committed. But God used David greatly after those sins. And God has a plan for all of his children. We reach out as the church and love them and help them find their place in

0: the kingdom, so they can invest their time and their energies, you know, for the glory of God. And when we do that, we open the church up to sinners. And that's what the church is all about. You know, that's what God is trying to do, is get us out of our four walls of being comfortable with ourselves and get us out there where people who really need to hear, you know, the gospel of Christ.
1: For more help and resources for your relationships, go to

0: dinosaur series several years ago, they had to search the globe for appropriate filming locations. But whenever they discovered an otherwise suitable site, the ground was inevitably covered in grass, and back in the year 1999, that was an evolutionary impossibility. You see, until recently, most scientists thought that grasses first evolved around 55 million years ago, long after the supposed extinction of the dinosaurs. But since then, studies of fossilized dinosaur dung have shown that not only did dinosaurs and grass live at the same time, but dinosaurs actually ate it. We often hear dogmatic statements about what did or didn't happen millions of years ago. But it's important to realize that these statements involve lots of assumptions, are often based on fragmentary evidence, and can be totally overturned when new evidence comes to light.
1: To find out more from Creation Ministries International, visit our website, creation.com.

reason why believing what God says about you has such a huge impact on your life. Most of us believe the world, and that's what self-image is all about. The problem with that is that it's like looking into one of those distorted mirrors on Sideshow Alley and believing that that's your body shape. It's not reliable. Believing what God says about you, well, that's a lot harder, because often God says things that the world doesn't say. The world may tell you you're worthless, while God tells you your worth by showing the price he was prepared to pay for you by letting Jesus die on that cross. The world tells you you're not talented, but God tells you that he has given you a unique gift, a unique ability. And not only that, he has a call on your life, a destiny planned for you to live out. A carpenter hangs different tools off his belt. Two of the most common tools you'll find there are a hammer and a screwdriver. Let's say he takes the screwdriver and starts to hammer a nail into a piece of wood by gripping the shaft and whacking the nail with a plastic handle. Is that a good use of the screwdriver? No. Is that the best way to get a nail into the wood? No. And yet how many people are living their lives like that simply because they haven't yet figured out what God has to say about them? Because they don't know the unique gift that God's given them, the call that God has placed on their lives. Well, 1 Corinthians chapter 12, verses 1 and 4 to 6. Now,

0: Welcome to Lighten Up with Ken Davis, brought to you by Compassion International, releasing children from poverty in Jesus' name. Lighten Up is a moment to brighten your day and encourage your faith in Christ. I'm Dr. Wes Stafford on behalf of Compassion, inviting you to climb along with author, speaker, and comedian Ken Davis.
1: In 2009, Danny DeArmas and I spent a week bow hunting in the rugged collegiate peaks of Colorado. On the last day, we began carrying 50-pound packs, the final three-mile hike over a 12,000-foot ridge. Suddenly, I heard the sound of thunder. These black, menacing storm clouds were flexing their muscles in the west. Could we beat the storm, which was now obviously moving our way? It was an important question. The last thing we wanted was to be caught on the top of a treeless ridge with lightning stomping around us looking for the easiest route to the ground. I didn't want to become some crispy critter smoldering on the mountainside. Three-quarters of the way up that hill, I turned to Danny and gasped, "I don't think I can make it. How are we ever going to get to the top?" Danny replied with determination and without hesitation, "One step at a time, Ken."

0: one step at a time. I stared only at my dusty boots, praying they would not become smoking boots. Finally, we crested the ridge and whooped it up all the way down the other side of the mountain. We had beaten the storm. We were alive. Even when your mountain seems unclimbable, there is a formula for getting to the top. God only asks you to take one step at a time. One day, you will crest the ridge and celebrate. I'm alive. Lighten up and live.
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0: Meet him here.
1: At a forum on depression, a young man said, "I think some people may have an inability to cope, and maybe this might sound a bit extreme, but that might be Darwinian theory. The Darwin theory of survival of the fittest. Maybe some of us aren't meant to survive. Maybe some of us are meant to kill ourselves." Now, why did this young man think that human life has such little value? Perhaps he'd heard people like Oxford professor Peter Atkins, who said, "We are just a bit of slime on the planet." Likewise, psychologist Susan Blackmore said, "If you really think about evolution and why we human beings are here, you have to come to the conclusion that we're here for absolutely no reason at all." What a stark contrast to the words of Jesus, who said, "I have come that they may have life and have it to the full."
2: To find out more from Creation Ministries International, visit our website, creation.com.

0: All of us know couples who seem to have a genuine sense of oneness. Unfortunately, most of us know couples who seem unable to get it together. The major difference between these two types of couples is that one has developed positive patterns of communication, while the other has not. One makes time for conversation, while the other simply lets things happen. Verbal conversation is the primary process by which we share life. You will never know what I'm thinking unless I tell you and you choose to listen. What's so hard about that? The hardest part is making time to talk and listen. Why not schedule a daily conversation time, just as you schedule time for lunch? Typically, we do what we plan to do.
1: Dr. Gary Chapman is the author of The Five Love Languages. For more

0: 3. Hope
1: Alive. Isn't it frustrating when your coffee goes cold before you get to drink it? The next time this happens, instead of grumbling, perhaps you should congratulate yourself for conducting an experiment in thermodynamics that has implications for the origin of the universe. The second law of thermodynamics says that in the absence of any outside interference, the energy in a system will tend towards its most probable distribution. So, the heat from the coffee will dissipate and eventually it'll be the same temperature as its surroundings, a condition known as thermal equilibrium. But the universe is a very non-equilibrium place. The stars are very hot, but elsewhere it's very cold. And just like our cup of coffee, as we go further back in time, we'd expect a universe further from equilibrium and thus more structured. So cold cups of coffee are bad news for atheism because they point to a highly structured universe at a definite beginning, creation.
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0: this.
1: Did you hear about the whale that exploded? In 2001, a dead whale found floating off the coast of South Australia did just that. Authorities became worried because people ferried out to the whale in charter boats were standing on the floating carcass, while white pointer sharks were standing on the floating carcass, while white pointer sharks tore at the whale's flesh. They called in the police bomb squad to sink it.

0: must have been buried quickly, like in the global flood of Noah that the Bible records.
1: To find out more from Creation Ministries International, visit our website, creation.com.

Is it right to be ambitious? My dictionary tells me that ambition is a strong desire to do or to achieve something, a desire, a determination to achieve success. As someone who believes in Jesus, I've often struggled with this one because success, well, that can be truly self-seeking, self-fulfilling. Jesus, after all, said this, Luke chapter 9, verse 23, "If any want to become my followers, let them deny themselves and take up their cross daily and follow me." I don't know, but that radical view, and it is a radical view of what it means to believe in Jesus, to live your life for Jesus, well, it doesn't seem to fit too well with this notion of success. And frankly, I've lived my life, at least the first 36 years of it, often with the wrong sort of ambition in my heart. Here's what it looks like, this wrong ambition. You want to make a splash. You want to be noticed. You want other people to think well of you. You want to be successful. Yeah, there's money involved. Hey, who doesn't want to have money? Who doesn't want to live in a nice big house and drive the sort of car that other people will notice? Who doesn't want to be able to afford the sort of clothes that'll make them look sharp and catch people's eyes? That's precisely how the thinking goes. And so what you do, what I did, is you climb over the top of other people, you walk over them, crash through them, even destroy them to get to your success. That's what wrong ambition looks like. I don't know. When I was in business, I was known to make grown men cry. I wanted to win. I wanted to succeed. How about you? Does any of that sound even vaguely familiar? And I can tell you, sadly, you see that sort of behavior even amongst people who profess to believe in Jesus. Jesus saw it too, and this is what he had to say about this wrong kind of ambition. John chapter 5, verse 44. "How can you believe when you accept glory from one another and do not seek the glory that comes from the one who alone is God?" That's the bottom line, isn't it? How can we possibly believe in Jesus? How can we possibly follow him and serve him and love him with all that we are when we're seeking glory for ourselves? And that's what many people do. We want to put our best foot forward. We want other people to think well of us, to admire us. And when you do that, when you seek glory for yourself, it becomes virtually impossible to believe in Jesus. That sort of ambition, well, it's simply not God's plan for your life. And that's God's word, fresh for you today.

0: This is Lighten Up, brought to you by Compassion International, releasing children from poverty in Jesus' name. I'm Dr. Wes Stafford on behalf of Compassion, confident that author, speaker, and comedian Ken Davis will brighten your day with this fun look at what it means to be a bad sheep.
1: I said, okay, Lord, so we get into trouble a lot, but sheep or chicken? I had him here. There's no animal on the face of the earth that's

0: more chicken than a sheep, except a chicken itself. We had a horse that used to kill sheep. He didn't do it on purpose. You know, he didn't sit in his little stall and go, "I'm going to kill me a sheep." I think what would happen is he would see the sheep running across the pasture and he'd go, "Whoa, Nerf ball." I'm not sure. All I know is that he would run behind the sheep and then he would tip them over. He tipped the sheep over. And the sheep would die, not because he hurt them, but because they're just chicken. They go, "Whoa, I've been tipped over."
1: Multiple times, the Bible compares God's children to sheep. We were meant to follow our shepherd and listen for his voice. But the Bible does not intend for us to be soft, cowardly creatures who tip over from the slightest provocation. Joshua said, "Be strong and courageous." James warns us not to be tossed like a wave in the wind. I've never read a verse that tells you what to do when a big horse tips you over. But sometimes we have to stand up for what we believe. Lighten up and live.
2: 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I'm Dr. Wes Stafford on behalf of Compassion International, encouraging you

0: here.
1: Do you have a daily quiet time with God? 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
1: Most of us believe that a daily quiet time with God keeps our relationship with God vital and genuine. I believe the same is true in the marital relationship. Couples who have an intimate marriage are those who stay connected. A daily sharing time with your spouse is an easy way to make that connection. So, what do you talk about in this daily sharing time? Here's my suggestion. Tell each other three things that happen in your life today and how you feel about them. If three things seems overwhelming, then start with two or one, but set a time to share. Life is lived one day at a time and must be shared the same way.
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1: Many of the biggest dinosaurs, such as some of the long-necked sauropods like Brachiosaurus, Titanosaurus, and Apatosaurus, would have eaten colossal amounts of vegetation. So why do we find such a conspicuous absence of plants in rocks containing dinosaur fossils? Take, for example, the Morrison Formation in Montana, USA. Even though this formation has yielded many dinosaur fossils, there is a startling scarcity of vegetation preserved. This phenomenon of missing vegetation doesn't just apply to dinosaurs. The Coconino Sandstone in the Grand Canyon has many animal trackways, but it is almost devoid of plants. These rocks tell us something profound about Earth history. They suggest that these deposits are not ecosystems buried over eons of time. Otherwise, we'd find more evidence of the plants that the animals ate. Instead, the evidence fits nicely with the biblical model of Earth history, whereby these animals were transported and buried catastrophically during Noah's flood.
2: To find out more from Creation Ministries International, visit our website,

chapter 43, verse 1. But now thus says the Lord, He who created you, O Jacob, He who formed you, O Israel, do not fear, for I have redeemed you. I have called you by name, and you are mine. When God thinks of you, He thinks of you by name. When He looks at you, He sees you and He knows your name. When you're in trouble, in distress, and you cry out to Him, He knows your name. Jesus put it beautifully in John chapter 10, verses 2 and 3. The one who enters by the gate is the shepherd of the sheep. The gatekeeper opens the gate for him, and the sheep hear his voice. He calls his own sheep by name and leads them out. Imagine then how it feels for someone else when you forget their name, when you've met them once and then you see them again and you just don't remember their name. That person's name is one of the single most precious things that they have, just as your name is one of the single most precious things that you have. And when we remember other people's names, it so honours them. It speaks to them of the respect that we have for them. Honestly, I sometimes struggle to remember people's names. I travel around the world and meet many, many people. So for me, it's really quite an occupational challenge. But as best I can, I try to remember their names. I enlist help from our local staff to coach me and to remind me of people's names. God remembers us by name. That's incredible. God Himself knows your name. How does that make you feel? So imagine the power of remembering and using the names of the people you meet. What a life skill. That's God's word, free.

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1: A question people often ask is, does the Bible mention dinosaurs? You might expect that the Bible would mention the most impressive land-dwelling beasts of God's creation, since he created them on day six along with people. Indeed, in Job chapter 40, God directs Job to consider the crowning glory of his creation, Behemoth, as testimony to his creative power. Behemoth is described as a colossal beast, feeding on grass like an ox and living in marshes, with great strength in its loins and power in the muscles of its belly. Its bones are like tubes of bronze, and it has a tail that sways like a cedar. Certainly not a hippopotamus or an elephant, which have tails like a small piece of rope. The description in Job is consistent with the huge sauropod dinosaurs found in the fossil record, such as Apatosaurus or Brachiosaurus, which now appear to be extinct but were still alive at the time of Job.
2: To find out more from Creation Ministries International, visit our website, creation.

0: Ken Davis shares another great story from his very unique perspective.
1: The bee is caught in my sweater and I freaked. Bee! Ah! There's a... Mama, there's a bee! Get him off!
2: Right now, I'm catching my breath. Athletes could do this real good. I'm not an athlete. I have the coordination of a carp. You know what a carp is? It's a fish with lips. That's not a fun thought. You fall into a pool of carp, you get hickeyed to death.
3: Do you ever feel like you can't quite live up to the expectations of the world around you? In a world of graceful gazelles, it can be easy to feel like a carp. Lighten up. God doesn't make junk. You are God's unique and priceless masterpiece. No one else in creation can do what God created you to do. So, if He made you a carp, be a wonderful carp. Lighten up and live.
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1: This does not mean that we lose our individuality, but it does mean that we share our lives with each other. 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In short, it is the result of sharing life. 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It is as vital to the marriage as food is to the body.
2: Dr. Gary Chapman is the author of The 5 Love Languages. 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
1: Unless you've been living underground for the last few years, I'm sure you've heard of feathered dinosaurs. It seems we're constantly hearing that birds evolved from dinosaurs. Some have even suggested that KFC could change its name to KFD, Kentucky Fried Dinosaur. But not all evolutionary scientists accept the dino-to-bird dogma. A prominent one is renowned ornithologist Alan Fiducia of the University of North Carolina. He recently stated, "The theory that birds are the equivalent of living dinosaurs and that dinosaurs were feathered is so full of holes that the creationists have jumped all over it." He further laments, "With the advent of feathered dinosaurs, we are truly witnessing the beginnings of the meltdown of the field of paleontology. Those looking for evidence that birds evolved from dinosaurs will be disappointed, because the Creator has told us that He created birds before the land creatures, such as dinosaurs."
2: To find out more from creation,

both know that there are always areas in our lives where we can improve and come up higher. Even though I'm not necessarily pastorally gifted, that doesn't give me a license to be rude and detached or uncommunicative. My people skills and relationship skills are really important. It's the same with you. Perhaps you're one of those pastorally gifted people. Praise God for that. But pastorally gifted people are rarely on time for meetings because they're sort of people who'll always make time for someone in need. That's in their nature. Equally, it's simply not right to use that gifting as an excuse for constantly being late. So, yes, there are always areas where we need to come up higher, areas where we need to work on our behaviour, even though they're not necessarily in the sweet spot of our gifting. Excellence honours God. It's as simple as that. I'm sure as we have this conversation, God's touching your heart with one or two things that he'd like you to be working on. But, and this is such an incredibly important but, equally, struggling and trying to become someone who you aren't is never going to work. Here's God's take. Ephesians chapter 1, verse 6. He destined us for adoption as children through Jesus Christ, according to the good pleasure of his will, to the praise of his glorious grace that he freely bestowed on us in the Beloved. Now, let's think about what's going on in God's mind, in God's heart, when he destined you for adoption as one of his children through Jesus. Adoption is a big decision, huge in fact, and he did that out of his love for you, out of his pleasure, out of his will, pouring out his glorious grace on you through Jesus. Just ponder that for a minute. What was going on in God's heart when he destined you for adoption into his family through the incredible suffering of Jesus, his beloved son? It's a whole different view, isn't it? What's the matter with us that we can't get comfortable with how God made us, who he made us to be? What's the matter with us that we want to compare ourselves and wish we were this or wish we were that? Get a revelation. God loves you just the way you are. Hey, he made you just the way you are. Do you have a few rough spots that need sanding back and polishing? Of course you do. God, the Holy Spirit, has that process well underway. Don't you worry. So instead of beating yourself up about who you are and who you aren't, what God wants with all his heart of love for you is for you to join hands with him in that process of change for his glory out of his love. And that's God's word, fresh for you today.

ask you, is it right to be ambitious? My dictionary tells me that ambition is a strong desire to do or to achieve something, a desire, a determination to achieve success. As someone who believes in Jesus, I've often struggled with this one because success, well, that can be truly self-seeking, self-fulfilling. Jesus, after all, said this, Luke chapter 9, verse 23, "If any want to become my followers, let them deny themselves and take up their cross daily and follow me." I don't know, but that radical view, and it is a radical view of what it means to believe in Jesus, to live your life for Jesus, well, it doesn't seem to fit too well with this notion of success. And frankly, I've lived my life, at least the first 36 years of it, often with the wrong sort of ambition in my heart. Here's what it looks like, this wrong ambition. You want to make a splash. You want to be noticed. You want other people to think well of you. You want to be successful. Yeah, there's money involved. Hey, who doesn't want to have money? Who doesn't want to live in a nice big house and drive the sort of car that other people will notice? Who doesn't want to be able to afford the sort of clothes that'll make them look sharp and catch people's eyes? That's precisely how the thinking goes. And so what you do, what I did, is you climb over the top of other people. You walk over them, crash through them, even destroy them to get to your success. That's what wrong ambition looks like. I don't know. When I was in business, I was known to make grown men cry. I wanted to win. I wanted to succeed. How about you? Does any of that sound even vaguely familiar? And I can tell you, sadly, you see that sort of behavior even amongst people who profess to believe in Jesus. Jesus saw it too, and this is what he had to say about this wrong kind of ambition. John chapter 5, verse 44. "How can you believe when you accept glory from one another and do not seek the glory that comes from the one who alone is God?" That's the bottom line, isn't it? How can we possibly believe in Jesus? How can we possibly follow him and serve him and love him with all that we are when we're seeking glory for ourselves? And that's what many people do. We want to put our best foot forward. We want other people to think well of us, to admire us. And when you do that, when you seek glory for yourself, it becomes virtually impossible to believe in Jesus. That sort of ambition, well, it's simply not God's plan for your life. And that's God's word, fresh for you today.

0: I think what would happen is he would see the sheep running across the pasture and he'd go, whoa, Nerf ball. I'm not sure. All I know is that he would run behind the sheep and then he would tip them over. He tipped the sheep over. And the sheep would die, not because he hurt them, but because they're just chicken. They go, whoa, I've been tipped over.
1: 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We were meant to follow our shepherd and listen for his voice. But the Bible does not intend for us to be soft, cowardly creatures who tip over from the slightest provocation. Joshua said, be strong and courageous. James warns us not to be tossed like a wave in the wind. I've never read a verse that tells you what to do when a big horse tips you over, but sometimes we have to stand up for what we believe. Lighten up and live.
2: 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I'm Dr. Wes Stafford on behalf of Compassion International, encouraging you,

0: a daily quiet time with God? How about a daily quiet time with your spouse?
1: Dr. Gary Chapman with a Love Language Minute.
0: Most of us believe that a daily quiet time with God keeps our relationship with God vital and genuine. I believe the same is true in the marital relationship. Couples who have an intimate marriage are those who stay connected. A daily sharing time with your spouse is an easy way to make that connection. So, what do you talk about in this daily sharing time? Here's my suggestion. Tell each other three things that happen in your life today and how you feel about them. If three things seems overwhelming, then start with two or one, but set a time to share. Life is lived one day at a time and must be shared the same way.
1: Dr. Gary Chapman is the author of The 5 Love Languages. For more, visit

itself governed by another code known as the epigenetic code? This physical and chemical code determines which genes are switched on. Changes in this code can greatly alter an organism without altering one letter of its DNA. For instance, scientists have managed to change the coat colour in mice by feeding them a diet that switches off certain genes. Epigenetics poses new problems for evolution. For instance, a group of animals with a camouflaged

0: coat colour might be favoured in a particular environment. But if this coat colour is due to epigenetics and not the actual DNA code, then the non-camouflaged animals would be selected against in vain. When the epigenetic modification is reset by a diet change, natural selection is sent back to square one. The field of epigenetics, therefore, creates problems for evolution and strongly points to a master programmer who invented the DNA and epigenetic codes.
1: To find out more from Creation Ministries International, visit our website.

are uncomfortable with silence. We think that in order for the conversation to flow, somebody needs to be talking. And if nobody else is, we'd better say something. Anything will do, just something, to get rid of that uncomfortable silence. How often have you stupidly blurted something out just to break the silence, pretending that you know about something that really you have no idea about? We've all been there. And the people around you don't know whether to laugh or just be embarrassed for you. The more we speak, our thinking goes, the more knowledgeable it makes us look, when in reality, the exact opposite is true. Along with the skill of listening, the skill of simply being silent is one of the most important life skills that we can ever learn. Proverbs chapter 17, verses 27 and 28. One who spares words is knowledgeable. One who is cool in spirit has understanding. Even fools who keep silent are considered wise. When they close their lips, they are deemed intelligent. At this point, I'm reminded of a young man by the name of Ben with whom I've been working recently. He's an expert in social media and digital communications. And of all the people I've met in my life, he, more than anybody, embodies this scripture. I recall we were in a meeting with some web developers planning something new. I jump here and ask a question there,

share a thought. The head developer asked Ben whether he had any questions. No, he said, I'll just wait. He sat there without saying anything for quite a while, observing, thinking, listening. But when he did open his mouth, his few words displayed a wisdom and insight well beyond his years. Instead of being keen to impress, he was very much cool in spirit, calm, measured, and let me tell you, very, very impressive. At what point did we start thinking that talking was the most important part of communicating? At what point did we begin to imagine that babbling on about things we really don't understand, showing off with our many words, was the way to impress other people? This proverb is spot on. The one who speaks fewer words ultimately comes across as the more knowledgeable one. And even the fool, when he sits silent, appears to be wise. In a world where everybody's trying to put their best foot forward, where so many people are trying to impress us with what they have to say, silence, knowing when not to speak, is more important than ever. The Bible is full of life skills, essential life skills, and these skills are very rarely taught explicitly in our upbringing. We're meant to pick them up, I think by osmosis. But God doesn't leave these things to chance. One who spares words is knowledgeable. One who is cool in spirit has understanding. That's God's word.

God says about you has such a huge impact on your life. Most of us believe the world, and that's what self-image is all about. The problem with that is that it's like looking into one of those distorted mirrors on Sideshow Alley and believing that that's your body shape. It's not reliable. Believing what God says about you, well, that's a lot harder, because often God says things that the world doesn't say. The world may tell you you're worthless, while God tells you your worth by showing the price he was prepared to pay for you by letting Jesus die on that cross.

The world tells you you're not talented, but God tells you that He has given you a unique gift, a unique ability. And not only that, He has a call on your life, a destiny planned for you to live out. A carpenter hangs different tools off his belt. Two of the most common tools you'll find there are a hammer and a screwdriver. Let's say he takes the screwdriver and starts to hammer a nail into a piece of wood by gripping the shaft and whacking the nail with a plastic handle. Is that a good use of the screwdriver? No. Is that the best way to get a nail into the wood? No. And yet how many people are living their lives like that simply because they haven't yet figured out what God has to say about them? Because they don't know the unique gift that God's given them, the call that God has placed on their lives. Well, 1 Corinthians chapter 12, verses 1 and 4 to 6. Now, concerning spiritual gifts, brothers and sisters, I do not want you to be uninformed. There are a variety of gifts, but the same Spirit. And there are varieties of services, but the same Lord. And there are varieties of activities, but it is the same God who activates all of them in everyone. In other words, God has given you certain gifts, and those gifts are for the purpose, for the service, the activities that He has planned for you to do. Hammers are for driving in nails. Screwdrivers, on the other hand, are for screwing in screws. It's obvious. But you know, people tell you this. They tell you that. They shove you into a job that you were never made to do. And then we wonder why we're not happy, why we're under stress and pressure at the moment. Just picture that screwdriver being used to hammer in a nail. Is that what your life looks like today? Are you doing something you were never designed to do? God made you with a purpose in mind. He gave you a gift that fits like hand in glove with the things that He has for you to do. And it's time to start believing what He says about you rather than what the world says about you. That's God's word, fresh for you today.

0: on Jesus.
1: This is Lighten Up, brought to you by Compassion International, releasing children from poverty in Jesus' name. I'm Wes Stafford of Compassion International, inviting you to listen in as comedian, author, and motivational speaker Ken Davis shares some brand new insight into the good old days.
2: A new bride called her mother one evening in tears.
3: "Oh, Mom," she said, "I found Grandma's recipe for the meatloaf, and I tried to make it for dinner tonight. It's just awful. I followed the recipe exactly, and I know I have the recipe right because it's the one you gave me. But it just didn't come out right, and I'm so upset. I wanted this to be so special for George because he loves meatloaf so much. What could have gone wrong?"
2: Her mother tried to calm her down. She said, "Well, dear, let's go through the recipe." She said, "You read it out loud and tell me exactly what you did at each step, and together we'll figure this out." The bride sniffed and said, "Okay, well, it starts out, take 50 cents worth of ground beef." 50 cents worth of ground beef? In 1940, 50 cents would get you a pound of ground beef. Today, it might get you 2 tablespoons. That girl didn't make meatloaf. She made loaf that smelled a little like meat. The price of everything has gone up, but the cost of forgiveness has been the same forever. Our salvation required the innocent Son of God to die on the cross. The cost of forgiveness has always been expensive. I'm thankful that Christ picked up the tab. That's a gift worth accepting. This is Ken Davis. Lighten up and live.
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0: in it.
1: All of us know couples who seem to have a genuine sense of oneness. Unfortunately, most of us know couples who seem unable to get it together. The major difference between these two types of couples is that one has developed positive patterns of communication, while the other has not. One makes time for conversation, while the other simply lets things happen. Verbal conversation is the primary process by which we share life. You will never know what I'm thinking unless I tell you and you choose to listen. What's so hard about that? The hardest part is making time to talk and listen. Why not schedule a daily conversation time, just as you schedule time for lunch? Typically, we do what we plan to do.
0: Dr. Gary Chapman is the author of The Five Love Languages. For more

0: 65 million years ago, causing the extinction of dinosaurs. But someone forgot to tell the duck-billed hadrosaur. According to research published by the Geological Society of America, a hadrosaur was discovered near the impact site in strata evolutionists claim are 64 million years old. That's 1 million years after the meteorite hit. The idea that dinosaurs died out 65 million years ago has lots of problems, but entrenched ideas are hard to dislodge. Dinosaur researcher Dr. Mary Schweitzer recently found fresh-looking soft blood vessels and red blood cells in bones of T-Rex. She said, "This is not something I ever dreamed I'd see, and it was totally shocking." Only the supposed age made it shocking. If something can stay that fresh-looking for 65 million years just buried in the ground, I think the people who built my refrigerator should hang their heads in shame.
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I'm not accustomed to. I'm trusting other people, something I don't really love to do. I've never been a fan of it. I act tough, but really my shoulders, they ain't built for this, and I don't have nothing. It's like I'm standing in the rain, and you offer me a raincoat.

Your trust is something I am not accustomed to, and I know the Bible says that I should always trust in you, but I will never read that book enough. And when I have a question, I don't take the time to look it up or pick it up. It collects dust on my nightstand. I'm just being honest, please take this out of my hands. I have no control, I am just a

It's a really simple fact. Like any good father, he wants to see his children live a good life. I know that's what I want for my children. Yeah, I want to see them succeed in their chosen profession. But more than that, I want them to be good people. People with good morals, honest, decent, hardworking, loving, caring for others. And like any father, when they were growing up, I tried to teach them those things. Didn't always go that well. Kids being kids, they didn't always get things right. And as you well know, as teenagers, they often push the boundaries, as teenagers do. And as an imperfect father, I didn't always get things right either, just quietly. But what was in my heart for them was to bring them up to be good people. And the best way as a parent to do that was to reward the good behaviour in them. To teach them that good behaviour, unselfish behaviour, honest and decent behaviour has its rewards. I think that approach is pretty common to all fathers, even if, as I said, we don't always get it right. And in fact, that's exactly the approach God takes with us, Galatians chapter 6, verse 9. So let us not grow weary in doing what is right, for we will reap at harvest time if we don't give up. So what God's saying to us here is, yes, sometimes the going does get tough, but hang in there, keep on doing good, because one day at harvest time, you're going to reap the reward that He has ready and waiting for you. God blesses and rewards the good in us. That's why Jesus said, John chapter 12, verse 26, "Whoever serves me, the Father will honour." In a world in which people more and more are preferring 50 shades of grey to simple black and white, you know, I think that's not such a bad model. It's so easy to take the good in people for granted, when all along the good in other people is really a blessing from God that could and should be rewarded in a way that encourages more good in this world. Just think for a moment how powerful an agent of change the rewarding of good would be in your life, through your life. Think of the missional impact that the rewarding of good could have through you as you implement God's approach, God's model of reward. And the rewards don't have to be all that big. A simple thank you, I so appreciate what you did, will often suffice. So who in your life is doing good? Who could you reward today to encourage them to do more good? Because that's the model that God has ordained. And that's God's word, fresh

it from your face, cause I feel fake. 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I'll take it back if I could, be home again.

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Be enthroned.

0: here,
1: the simplest thing to do when someone is doing something wrong, something that we know is bad, something that quite clearly is going to have terrible consequences, is, well, just to ignore it. My wife and I were recently at a cafe having a quiet cup of coffee, or at least we were trying to. At the next table was a young mother on her

mobile phone, chatting away. Opposite her was her one-year-old with a cup in his hand, banging it hard and loud on the table. Now, back in my day, I would have taken that cup off him and taught him that that was the wrong thing to do, even though it probably would have resulted in a tantrum. They have to learn, right? And the sooner the better, because one day that one-year-old is going to be a teenager, and then watch out. But not this mum. No, she simply ignored the child's bad behaviour and, apparently oblivious to it, just kept on talking on her mobile phone. How that cup didn't smash in his hand, I'll never know. This ignoring of bad behaviour thing starts quite early on. And because dealing with bad behaviour takes energy, because it'll probably cause conflict along the way, we've all become quite adept at turning the blind eye, at ignoring it, hoping it'll go away. But that's generally not what happens. When we ignore bad behaviour, when it's in a one-year-old at the cafe or in a work colleague who's bullying someone, it almost always gets worse. So what's the answer? What do you do? How do you deal with that bad behaviour? Galatians chapter 6, verse 1. My friends, if anyone is detected in a transgression, you who have received the Spirit should restore such a one in a spirit of gentleness. Take care that you yourselves are not tempted. In other words, God's calling us to deal with it. God's calling us, albeit in a spirit of gentleness, to confront the bad behaviour with the aim not of exacting revenge, but of restoring the person who's doing bad, with the aim of bringing them back to good behaviour. Now, that bit about doing it in a spirit of gentleness is really important. If that young mother had put the phone down and screamed at the child in frustration, well, that probably wouldn't have been the right approach, any more than you or I responding angrily with revenge in our hearts to someone who's doing us wrong. Take care that you yourself are not tempted into that. But when we do it in love, when we do it with gentleness, when we point out the mistake quietly and offer a better alternative to the person who's behaving badly, something surprising happens. God shows up. God honours that. And more often than we might expect, that person who's been behaving badly is restored to good. And that's God's word, fresh

0: your day and encourage your faith in Jesus. I'm Wes Stafford, President of Compassion, wishing you a wonderful Thanksgiving and inviting you to join my friend Ken Davis as he shares some great perspective on this special holiday.
1: My very strange comedian friend Darren Streblo says the first Thanksgiving was originally developed for the Pilgrim women to carb load for the next day's Christmas shopping blitz at the newly built mall of Plymouth Rock. He said the men would stay home and watch football, which back then was just watching a football, but its weird shape provided hours of amusement. Darren believes that the first Thanksgiving was an exchange of cultural ideas. The Native Americans taught the Pilgrims farming, fertilizing crops, and how to survive this new land. The Pilgrims taught the Native Americans hot new fashions from England, like the large hat buckle, which could be tightened if the hat became too big. To this day, Native Americans wonder why Pilgrims would ever believe they could lose weight in their head. Darren said his family Thanksgiving

0: Thanksgiving tradition was to go around the table and say what they were thankful for. Unfortunately, he said, I could never hear what anyone was saying over the dull roar of stomachs, growling because it was 4 o'clock and we were supposed to eat at noon. My friend, the Apostle Paul, gave this Thanksgiving advice. Do not be anxious about anything, but in everything, by prayer and petition, with thanksgiving, present your request to God. And the peace of God, which transcends all understanding, will guard your hearts and your minds in Christ Jesus. What a way to lighten up and enjoy this Thanksgiving.
1: I'm Dr. Wes Stafford, president of Compassion International, encouraging you to lighten up and

0: Gary Chapman talking about when a spouse loses sexual interest in their partner.
1: Perhaps it's the way they've treated you. It's easy to understand why, particularly for the wife, why she would not have a sexual desire for him. If indeed he has been abusive of you, then the key is not to focus on your lack of sexual desire. The key is to focus on the verbal or physical abuse and to lovingly confront him with that. The answer to everything is not going to a counselor, but I'm telling you, when you're in a situation like that and you can't make progress on your own, you need the help of someone else. It doesn't always have to be a professional counselor. Many times it can be a pastor, it can be a trusted older friend. You identify what the problem is, you surface it with your spouse, and if they're not willing to work with you, then you try to get someone else to help you learn what further steps you can take to hold them responsible for their behavior.
0: For more

0: this message.
1: A meteorite supposedly hit Mexico 65 million years ago, causing the extinction of dinosaurs. But someone forgot to tell the duck-billed hadrosaur. According to research published by the Geological Society of America, a hadrosaur was discovered near the impact site in strata evolutionists claim are 64 million years old. That's 1 million years after the meteorite hit. The idea that dinosaurs died out 65 million years ago

0: There's lots of problems, but entrenched ideas are hard to dislodge. Dinosaur researcher Dr. Mary Schweitzer recently found fresh-looking soft blood vessels and red blood cells in bones of T-Rex. She said, "This is not something I ever dreamed I'd see, and it was totally shocking." Only the supposed age made it shocking. If something can stay that fresh-looking for 65 million years just buried in the ground, I think the people who built my refrigerator should hang their heads in shame.
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things that's incredibly precious to each one of us is our own name. It's an odd thing when you think about it. I mean, a name is just a label. It's a unique identifier. But if that's all that there was to it, we could just have a number. Why don't we change your name to 7449018? G'day, 7449018. How are you? Nah, it just doesn't have the same ring about it, does it? And there's a reason for that. Our name speaks something of our uniqueness into this world. And so we've become incredibly attached to our names. I love the fact that my name is Bernie. B-E-R-N-I with no E on the end, because that's how my parents spelt it, and that's how it is. I often find myself telling people when they're writing down my name, there's no E on the end. Why? I mean, does it really matter? Well, actually, yes, it does matter to me, just as your name matters to you. Think about this. God knows you by name. Isaiah chapter 43, verse 1. But now thus says the Lord, He who created you, O Jacob, He who formed you, O Israel, do not fear, for I have redeemed you. I have called you by name, and you are mine. When God thinks of you, He thinks of you by name. When He looks at you, He sees you and He knows your name. When you're in trouble, in distress, and you cry out to Him, He knows your name. Jesus put it beautifully in John chapter 10, verses 2 and 3. The one who enters by the gate is the shepherd of the sheep. The gatekeeper opens the gate for him, and the sheep hear his voice. He calls

his own sheep by name and leads them out. Imagine then how it feels for someone else when you forget their name, when you've met them once and then you see them again and you just don't remember their name. That person's name is one of the single most precious things that they have, just as your name is one of the single most precious things that you have. And when we remember other people's names, it so honours them. It speaks to them of the respect that we have for them. Honestly, I sometimes struggle to remember people's names. I travel around the world and meet many, many people. So for me, it's really quite an occupational challenge. But as best I can, I try to remember their names. I enlist help from our local staff to coach me and to remind me of people's names. God remembers us by name. That's incredible. God himself knows your name. How does that make you feel? So imagine the power of remembering and using the names of the people you meet. What a life skill. That's God's word.

0: with hope.
1: Is it right to be ambitious? My dictionary tells me that ambition is a strong desire to do or to achieve something, a desire, a determination to achieve success. As someone who believes in Jesus, I've often struggled with this one because success, well, that can be truly self-seeking, self-fulfilling. Jesus, after all, said this, Luke chapter 9, verse 23, "If any want to become my followers, let them deny themselves and take up their cross daily and follow me." I don't know, but that radical view, and it is a radical view of what it means to believe in Jesus, to live your life for Jesus, well, it doesn't seem to fit too well with this notion of success. And frankly, I've lived my life, at least the first 36 years of it, often with the wrong sort of ambition in my heart. Here's what it looks like, this wrong ambition. You want to make a splash. You want to be noticed. You want other people to think well of you. You want to be successful. Yeah, there's money involved. Hey, who doesn't want to have money? Who doesn't want to live in a nice big house and drive the sort of car that other people will notice? Who doesn't want to be able to afford the sort of clothes that'll make them look sharp and catch people's eyes? That's precisely how the thinking goes. And so what you do, what I did, is you climb over the top of other people. You walk over them, crash through them, even destroy them to get to your success. That's what wrong ambition looks like. I don't know. When I was in business, I was known to make grown men cry. I wanted to win. I wanted to succeed. How about you? Does any of that sound even vaguely familiar? And I can tell you, sadly, you see that sort of behavior even amongst people who profess to believe in Jesus. Jesus saw it too, and this is what he had to say about this wrong kind of ambition. John chapter 5, verse 44. "How can you believe when you accept glory from one another and do not seek the glory that comes from the one who alone is God?" That's the bottom line, isn't it? How can we possibly believe in Jesus? How can we possibly follow him and serve him and love him with all that we are when we're seeking glory for ourselves? And that's what many people do. We want to put our best foot forward. We want other people to think well of us, to admire us. And when you do that, when you seek glory for yourself, it becomes virtually impossible to believe in Jesus. That sort of ambition, well, it's simply not God's plan for your life. And that's God's word, fresh for you today.

0: 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This is Lighten Up with Ken Davis, brought to you by Compassion International. Lighten Up is a dose of joy to brighten your day. I'm Dr. Wes Stafford on behalf of Compassion, hoping that you will enjoy the ongoing saga, The Davis Family Goes to Church.
1: One Sunday she came down and she was hot. She said, I'm sick of it, sick of it. I'm sick of kids walking around in church like it's a rock concert. They go to the bathroom in herds. I'm sick of it, passing notes between one another. She said, I tell you what, when we get to church, you sit down and you will not move. Do you understand? It's a new rule. Do you understand? Yeah. I said, yes. So she turned to the children. We got into church. All the good seats were taken, so we went down near the front. Started singing, our God is awesome. And when we started singing, I realized I needed to move. I had failed to take care of something I should have taken care of before we left the house. So I turned to her. Honey, I need to go. She said, you will not move. Our God is an awesome God. Then we started singing, I got a river of life. I said, I have to go. She turned on me in the middle of that song. She said, if you leave, you're going to set a bad example. And I whipped back. If I stay, I'm going to set a bad example.
2: 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Lighten up and live.
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